Oh Lord, why would you ask us that? Have we not given you our lives? Have we not sought after you? And yet, Lord, you're still walking in the garden, calling our names, asking if we will serve you, if we will bow the knee to you.

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Hope Radio originates from Morgantown, West Virginia, USA, broadcasting from the island of Palau via shortwave station T8WH, proclaiming the good news of our risen Savior, Jesus Christ. This is Angel 4, Hope Radio, Palau.

So here is the good news, my friends. The good news. There is, therefore, now no condemnation, no punishment, no curse for all those who are in Christ Jesus. All your fears have been taken away. Instead, hope has been given. Because God, out of His great love, redeemed us on the cross. So now, my friends, no power of hell and no scheme of man

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3: Great faith begins with a full surrender of our life to Christ. Is He Lord over your eyes, what you watch? Is He Lord over your hands, what you touch? Is He Lord over your feet, where you go? If Jesus is my Lord, then I'm saying, Lord, Whatever you say, that's what I'm doing. I'm obeying you. I don't care what it is. You're Lord. There's nothing you can ask me to do that I'm not going to do. We're talking about having great faith here.
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5: Welcome to Prayer School. I'm John Polis. Thank you for joining me today as we get into the Word of God on the subject of prayer. Battle prayer, prayer anointing, victorious prayer, prayer of faith, praying in the Spirit, praying in English, groaning and travailing. There's so much to the prayer life of the believer. In fact, I can't think of any more important subject for you and I as a Christian to delve into and to deeply understand. In fact, it takes our whole lifetime to really comprehend what prayer is all about. Prayer is so important. When you think about the ministry of Jesus, prayer was the hallmark of Jesus' ministry. The Bible tells us, in fact, in the Gospel of Luke, Luke is the gospel that portrays Jesus in his humanity. John portrays Jesus in his divinity as the Son of God. Mark portrays Jesus to the Roman Empire, was written to the Roman people primarily by Mark, and it portrayed Jesus as that burden-bearer ox, that worker, that servant. The ox is a servant. Luke portrays Jesus as, in his humanity, as the Son of Man. Matthew portrays Jesus as the King of the Jews, the Messiah. It was written primarily to the Jewish people by Matthew, Levi, the tax collector, who was trying to convince the Jewish population that Jesus Christ was their Messiah. He is the King of the Jews. Again, Mark was written to convince the Romans, and Luke was written to convince the Greeks, because the Greeks were all about humanity, about the body. And so Luke spoke about to the Greeks about Jesus as the Son of Man, God in human flesh, his humanity. And it's interesting in Luke's gospel that as a man, Luke talked more about the prayer life of Jesus than any of the other gospel writers. I thought that was interesting when I first discovered it years ago. And that told us something, that as a man, Jesus was so dependent on his prayer life. That was the foundation of his ministry, the hallmark of Christ's life. In fact, his prayer life was so obvious to his disciples that his prayers were really the catalyst for everything else that happened in his life, his miracles, his signs and wonders, his anointed preaching. Everything that they witnessed, they realized was a result of his prayer life. That's why they asked him to teach them how to pray. Notice they didn't ask him, teach me how to preach, teach me how to teach, but teach me how to pray. They didn't even ask him to teach them how to heal or cast out devils, because all of those are going to be a result of prayer. And so they said, Master, teach us to pray. We see what you do, Jesus. We see you tipping off into the wilderness by yourself to pray. Getting into a secluded place, entering into the closet to shut your door and pray. We see you doing that. There must be something going on here. There must be a reason. We see you, Lord, getting up a great while before day, before the sun comes up and all of us are sleeping. You're up praying. There must be a reason. We see you, Lord, spending hours, like in the Garden of Gethsemane, when he took the three key leaders out of his group of 12. The Bible said he took them a little further. And when God's called you to be a leader, you deacons, you elders, in whatever church you're a part of, yes, your pastor's going to say, come with me a little further. We're going to separate you from the nine, he said to the three. We're going to separate you from them. We got to take you a little further. You need a little bit more training. You need a deeper experience for your leadership role. And you should be thankful, brother and sister, when you've been called on by your leadership to go a little further, to take some more training, to develop yourself a little further, because they see you have potential and they're asking you to go a little further than the rest. That's exciting. It means God has a promotion for you. It means that he has something in your destiny that you're not aware of yet that's going to be productive and fruitful. God is going to use your life. So take every opportunity when you're asked to go a little further than the rest. Realize you're not being picked on. You're being picked out by God. And be thankful and be grateful and make the most of it. And don't do it haphazardly. If you've been given a book to read by your leader, consume it and do it now. And take notes and be ready to give a report if you're asked. Be conscientious because you're being trained for a role in the kingdom of God. What could be more wonderful than that? And when you get to heaven, you're going to hear, "Well done, thou good and faithful servant." So Jesus said to those disciples in the Garden of Gethsemane, the Bible said he took them to prayer, and three times Jesus went a little further and he came back and he found them sleeping and he said, "Could you not tarry 1 hour?" Three times. That means he prayed 3 hours. He was only asking them to pray one, but he prayed 3 hours. They saw that. They saw Jesus go back three times and they dozed off. He'd come back an hour later. He'd prayed another hour. I remember listening to the teachings of a great general that's gone on to heaven, Dr. Paul Yonggi Cho from Seoul, Korea, who established something called Prayer Mountain in Seoul, Korea, where they have prayer grottos, where those Korean Christians would go for 7 days fasting and prayer and go into a little prayer grotto, a little hole in the side of the mountain, and fast and pray for 7 days and seek the face of God. It's no wonder that Dr. Cho's church grew to be the largest local church in the world of almost 1 million members. Yeouido Island Full Gospel Church. You can look it up on the internet if you've never heard of it, if you're new to the faith. It was that corporate prayer that not only birthed individual destinies, but birthed corporate destiny. And that church planted churches all over Korea and into Japan, which is largely Shinto religion. Christianity really hasn't made a great impact into Japan yet, but the impact that's there is largely a result of the ministry of Paul Yonggi Cho in Seoul, Korea. I remember hearing Dr. Cho speak. I would recommend go to the YouTube and look up Yonggi Cho on prayer and watch one of his videos. It's spellbinding. I remember watching him one day, and he got into such a heavy anointing. I was amazed. I watched the anointing just keep going up higher and higher as he taught and preached the word. And it just was so heavy upon me watching and listening. It was amazing. And God spoke to me. At one point when I saw the anointing just go to another level as he was speaking, God said that was the third hour of prayer. Oh, that we could see the vital importance of prayer and we could devote more of our life to prayer. The greatest revivals that have ever happened in the world are a result of people who devoted more of their life to prayer. And it was prayer beyond God bless my family, God bless my food, God heal my body, God touch my children, God give me a good job, God help me get that new car, God bless my business. Those are all good things, but revival came out of something that was way beyond that, where people were groaned and travailed and burdened for a city. A burden for a nation, burden for a generation, and they devoted themselves to prayer, unending prayer. It wasn't a matter of convenience. The church needs this restoration to prayer. Most Christians, I'm sorry to say, prayer is a matter of convenience. When I get time, I'll pray when I get time. I'm just so busy. I just have so much. I just don't have time to pray that much. What you're really saying is that you don't understand your dependence on God. The less you pray, the more dependent you are on you and your own resources. The more you pray, the more dependent you are on God and His resources. Actually, prayerlessness is a form of pride because I'm self-dependent. I don't need to pray. I can handle it. Or it's a matter of ignorance. You haven't yet discovered how dependent you are upon God. See, this was the key to Jesus, his humility, He said, apart from you, I can do nothing. He realized his need. And that's why he was up a great while before day. That's why he went into extended hours of prayer. That's why he left them alone and went off into the wilderness to pray and seek the face of his Father. And even when he was having great revivals, I read Luke chapter 5, verse 15 and following, where Jesus was doing many, many things, and people were coming from all over to be healed. The Bible said they came to hear him and be healed. And because he had all that notoriety and he was becoming famous, the Bible said in the next verse, he withdrew himself into the wilderness and prayed. You know, Jesus knew that he couldn't read his own press. He couldn't listen to the accolades and the people crying out his name and following him everywhere he went. He withdrew, the Bible said, into the wilderness and prayed.

0: Jesus said it. He said, when you pray. He didn't say if. He said, when you fast. He didn't say if. And what did he say to do? He said, enter into the closet and shut the door. What was he saying? He was saying, I want you, your undivided attention. This is why I hear many people say, well, my prayer time's on my way to work. That's not maybe your time, prayer time, but it's not really God's, not what God wants from you. Because you can't give God your undivided attention in your car. You've got to watch where you're going. You've got to watch out for the other guy. You've got to put on certain turn signals. You've got to honk. You've got to beep. You've got to do this, that, and the other. Answer phone calls. That your car on the way to work is not a closet. I know that might unnerve some folks. If it's the best you can do at this point, then I'm sure God accepts what you do. But you need to take it beyond that. You need to take it to another level. You need to realize God wants you in a closet somewhere. He wants you shut the door. That means I don't want any distractions. I want your full and undivided attention. God wants to talk to you. God wants you to wait upon Him. God wants you to show your dependency upon Him. And when you enter into the closet and shut the door, when you're saying, yes, but I have this to do, and I have that to do, and I have the other thing to do, what you're doing is you're saying, God, it can all wait, but you can't. It can all wait, but you can't. I'm coming to you. You know, I believe that, you know, this is symbolic of something like the tithe. When you pay your tithe, you give that 10% off the top to God in the place He told you to give it, in the local church, which is the storehouse or the granary where the community gets fed from. You're asking God, you say, it looks like I need this tithe, but God, I got this bill to pay, I got that bill to pay, but I'm going to give it to you. I'm going to put you first and trust you to bless all the rest of this. And He does. It's often been said that you're going to do more with the 90% that's blessed than 100% that's not blessed. Well, I'm using that to give an analogy to that prayer time. When you say, oh, I'm so busy, I got all these things to do. And you say, but God, I'm going to give you my time. I'm going into that closet and I'm going to give you my time. What you're saying is, God, I'm trusting you to bless all these other areas where I need to be investing time. And you know He will. He will bless all the rest of it. My brother and sister, it's time to go to prayer. Let's go and birth the will of God.
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4: Today I'm preaching on take the lid off. See, so many times there's a lid that is placed on our lives. There's things that exist that cause us to not be able to rise up and be what God wants us to be, and not be able to do what we're capable of doing and what we're capable of being. And the reason is, so many times we live with a lid on our lives. It caps us. It makes it to where the content that God put on the inside won't come out. But God wants to lift the lid off of our lives so that we can become and do all that He's called us to become and do. But reality is, most of the time, the lid that's on our lives is put there by us. It's not put there by God. Most of the time, it's not even put there by the devil. He just enjoys the fact that we put it on ourselves. And he places a lid on us because he knows if he can stop you from being what God has called you to be, if he can stop New Destiny Christian Center from being and doing what God has called us to do, if he can stop the Christian world that wants to bring the peace and love of God and the power and anointing of God to come on the earth, if he can keep a lid on it and keep them from believing what he's already said, then he knows that he can win. I got three things that

0: God has been speaking to me over the past week. And honestly, Tuesday night at prayer, if you don't come to prayer, it'd be good to come. Not just so you pray, but in prayer many times is when God speaks. Right? I love my wife. You know what I love about her? That when I talk to her, she talks back. It's a good thing. It's communication. And when we speak to God, God will speak back. He'll begin to show us things. And Tuesday night at prayer, he really was laying some things on my heart. And he was really digging in there. And we're going to start at Acts chapter number 2. And God has called us to be a people that restore the broken, the lost, the hurting, and bring them back into relationship with Christ. To build up the people of God so that they can go and be partakers in reaching the lost and doing what God wants them to do. And the sending out is the literal sending out of people into the harvest field in order to win lives. This is a combo with faith, and this really all couples together to cause us to be able to do this. So what I'm preaching today is something that's vitally important to help us to be able to fulfill the vision. Acts chapter number 2 and verse number 17. I mentioned this scripture last week. It says, "And it shall come to pass in the last days, says God, that I will pour out of my spirit on all flesh. Your sons and your daughters shall prophesy. Your young men shall see visions, and your old men shall dream dreams." Now, this is one of those scriptures that I just love this scripture. I said last week, you know, kind of what I like about it, I'm getting a little more towards the old side, so I'm dreaming dreams. But what this scripture is speaking is it's telling us God is saying, this is what I'm going to do in the end times. Now, if you don't know, we're in the end times. We're coupled right up against those end times. And people say, well, I know, but they've been saying that since Noah. Well, I can tell you this. This is my end time. This is my final generation. And I know that God is moving, and he wants, his spirit is moving, and he's showing and opening up doors for us to be able to see. See, you have to begin to allow the vision of God to become so real in your life that you can see it. Because you can only move towards what you see. Human nature will only move towards what you see. If all of a sudden this place became super dark to where every bit of light was blocked out, everybody would instinctively stand still. Because you wouldn't be able to see what you're going towards. You wouldn't be able to go anywhere. That's why the greatest thing the devil can do is take your vision away from you. And I'm not talking about eyesight. If he can steal your hope of a future, if he can steal your vision of what you have to accomplish and what you're able to do and where you're able to go, if he can steal your vision, he has stolen your momentum, and you'll stop moving forward and you'll start spinning in circles. And when you see something, you have to begin to prophesy about it. In other words, what I'm saying is when you pray and God begins to show you something he has for you, something he wants you to do, somewhere he wants you to go. Well, maybe it's some of you, and man, I've been saying this a lot today. Maybe some of you, it's missionary work. Some of you may be called to go and do missionary work. That doesn't mean you'll live in a nation forever, but maybe he's called you to go and do short-term missions or to partner with some people and do some things. You have to begin to see yourself in that vision, but then you have to begin to say what you see. Because it is in your speech that you begin to push towards something. It's when you say it that things begin to happen. There was a thing that was going on a while ago, and me and my wife were getting ready, and God was speaking to us a life-changing decision that we had to make, a life-changing situation. And when we were sitting, we were over some people's house, and we were sitting in a car. Apostle Joe happened to be in the car with us, and my wife was pensive, I think is the word she used. She was pensive. She was sitting in the back seat, and I'm sitting next to Apostle Joe. We weren't driving yet. We were just sitting there, and we're doing small talk. And all of a sudden, Apostle Joe turned back and said, "What are you thinking about, sis?" And she said, "I'm just pensive right now." And then he said the very thing that God was dealing with us in our lives. He didn't know it, but he said it. And when he did, her response was, "Shh. Don't say it." And he looked at her funny. And she said, when you say it, that means it's going to happen. Great decision. But it's true that when you begin to speak out of your mouth, see, God speaks things to people all the time. And I think I'm in the right church here. God speaks things to you guys all the time. But if you're anything like me, you have a hard time saying it. Because you're worried about what people will think. You're worried about what you'll think. You're worried about, well, I could never do it anyway. You worry about, you know, well, I got kids, or I got this, or I don't have enough money, or whatever situation you are in your life, you begin to frame your world by what you see instead of by what God lets you see. And when you begin to, with your voice, proclaim and announce what God is saying, it changes everything. See, it's funny. I got saved in a crazy church. There's no really any other way to put it. We were nutso, especially for that time. We were younger. You know, I got saved at 21 years old, and I didn't know anything about Christianity. But in that church, they were very much oriented to, you can be what God wants you to be. You can do what God wants you to do. And so when I got saved, I'm 21 years old. I don't know much of anything. I was raised a little bit in church, but I didn't really know very much, certainly not like this church. And I got saved and gave my life to the Lord, and I was excited. And they begin to talk about how God wants to call you, and they talked a lot about destiny and those kind of things. And I remember I was in prayer, and God began to speak to me. I began to feel this call to preach the gospel, to become a pastor. And thank God I was at that church, because what they did at that church is they said, you can be what God wants you to do. You just need to start telling people. And so I started walking around, baby Christian, saved less than 6 months. I began to say, I believe God's called me to be a pastor. Now, I didn't have the qualifications of a toothpick, but God had spoken to me, and I began to speak it out of my mouth. And when I did, it created momentum. I began to move in the direction that I was speaking. And so when you speak what God says, you'll begin to move that way. There's a real power in that if you'll catch it. There's a dynamic power that's in that. You need to stop saying, I can't. I got to go down a little bit of a bunny trail, I think. You need to stop saying, I can't. Don't let those words come out of your mouth anymore. Don't say it anymore. If God is showing you, then you need to begin to say it. I don't care if you've been born again for 10 minutes. It doesn't matter. You have to say what God says. Because when you do, you're releasing something into the Spirit. You don't get it up here. We're a loud church. We talk a lot. We say a lot. We pray loud. Say it out loud. There's something about when you say it within the reach of somebody else's ears. Right? You know the old thing? If a tree falls in the woods and nobody's there to hear it, did it really make a sound? Well, if God speaks to you and you say it, but nobody else hears it, did you really say it? See, there's an accountability that happens when you say it in the hearing of somebody else. I have people sometimes will come into my office and say, Pastor, I feel like I'm called to ministry. When they say it to me, then I can begin to move things, change some things, do some things to help them begin to understand, what does that even mean? What does it look like? How does it go? All those kind of things. There's something about when you say it, it means something. The greatest thing you have is what God says about you. Don't let the devil steal it. We too willingly give him what God is speaking to us. We sacrifice it on the altar of what other people might think, what other people might feel. How many of you here know of Joseph in the Bible? Joseph had a dream, didn't he? When he had that dream, it was a powerful dream. What did he do? He went and told his brothers and he told his father. And a lot of people will preach it and say, well, he shouldn't have told them. Look what happened. First they tried to kill him. Then they sold him into slavery and did all that stuff. Oh, no. When he spoke it, He moved it into existence. He brought it out of thought world and began to bring. Now the path led down the prison, but it's because he's vocalized with his mouth what God had said. You have to not allow the devil to steal it. So if you're going to do it, there's one thing I want to give you kind of an understanding. You have to paint a picture of what God is saying in the spirit. Every time you pray, God wants to show you something. Every time you read your word, God wants to speak to you. Take that cap off. Take that lid off that says that God doesn't work that way. He wants to speak to you. But when he does, you need to begin to paint a picture. I'm not talking about get the colors out, but it's okay if you do that. You need to paint a picture of what you're seeing and put yourself in the picture. We'll bring it down to something that's not even spiritual. Some of you, I threw you off when I said about missions. Maybe it's that God wants you to own a house. Maybe you've been a renter of a house for 20, 25 years, and it's fine. But maybe God's speaking to you that he wants you to begin to be a homeowner. Then what you need to do is you need to first begin to say to people, I think God wants me to buy a house. And if you say it to the right people, they'll help you. They'll begin to show you, well, this is what you need to do. Here's who you need to talk to. Here's what you need to pay off. When you say it out of your mouth. But then you begin to, what we did, I remember we wanted to move to West Arvada, Colorado. It was a dream. We believed God wanted us to move over. So what do? We begin to take pictures of houses and put them up on the refrigerator and put them on the mirrors in the house and put them different places in the house. And I remember every time I walk by the refrigerator, I walk by there and say, Father, in Jesus' name, bless me. And I lay my hands on it and pray that God would open it up. We begin to paint a picture, a mental picture, an actual picture, and begin to put ourselves in that picture. The same thing is true in the areas of God. You have to see yourself where God is showing you where you need to go. You have to put yourself in there. Now, people will say all the time, well, I don't know how to do that. I know that God wants me to prophesy, but I don't know what God wants me to prophesy. So I always tell people the same thing. First of all, God wants you to prophesy. That doesn't mean we're going to give you the microphone, because there's nothing more dangerous than an unproven prophet. And so what happens is that people will begin to, you know, they'll say, well, I don't know. What am I supposed to do? How am I supposed to do it? First thing you need to do is begin to prophesy over yourself.
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2: I want to preach to you about the inner man. Not the plastic version of you. Not the one you put makeup on and sealer and all of that stuff. But how do you survive the inner man? The one that very few people get to see very often, the inner man. Not the one that you have to project when you're in leadership positions or you're in positions where you have to be a certain way or a certain thing in front of people. But meanwhile, on the inside of you, there's struggle. I want to preach to you for a few minutes, and I feel like this is directed of the Holy Spirit, especially in light of last week's message about the inner man. See, ladies and gentlemen, there is a kind of strength that people show on the outside. The kind that can look impressive. The kind that can look polished. The kind that is practiced. But the danger with outside strength is simple. That it can look solid on the outside, but be completely hollow on the inside. You can see someone who looks confident and actually they're collapsing on the inside. It looks like they have great composure, but they're wrestling quietly. They look to be powerful, but is spiritually exhausted. Because they look strong does not mean they are strong. And most people, hear me, most people confuse anger with strength. So when you cop an attitude and you bow up, that's a good country colloquialism, and you blow up or you bow up and you get real big and real loud and real aggressive, most people think, oh man, that's a strong person. The truth is, no, you're probably not a strong person. You're just an angry one. And that's why you can't get confused with what's anger and what's real strength. Because just because you can go off doesn't mean you're stable. It's dangerous when we build the outside but neglect the inner man. For all my, you know, for all my gym rats that are here today. Thank God for your abs. Thank God for your biceps and your triceps and your lats. And you may be able to push great weight, but just because you can push it doesn't mean you have the strength to carry it. Not when life hits you in your soul. Because big muscles, James, does not mean that you're a strong man. Not when what you're carrying is overwhelming on the inside. Your back, your lats and biceps and triceps and all of that stuff is great until life hits you with something heavier than you imagined. And it hits you so hard that the makeup you have on, waterproof or not, will not be able to cover up, and eventually it will exposed. Hear me today. I'm going to make a very audacious statement. The will of God is for you to never be weakened. It is the will of God for you to never be weakened. Ephesians chapter 3, verse 16. Paul is writing while incarcerated. The letter that he's writing to the church of Ephesus, he is literally in prison in Rome at this moment. Watch this. He is in chains. And yet while he's in chains, he's full of revelation about the glory and the power of God. In this moment, the church of Ephesus is living in a city that is filled with idolatry and sexual immorality, the occult, and intense spiritual warfare, and it is centered around the worship of Artemis. And everything about the city and the culture is absolutely full of paganism and idol worship and sexual immorality. It's chaos and craziness in that city. And here is a man that is full of revelation and power, and he is incarcerated. He is locked up in chains. He's locked up in prisons. But there's an inner strength on the inside of him in spite of what he was going through. Many of the believers in the church of Ephesus are discouraged. And the reason why even the church is discouraged is because they're following Jesus. And because they're following Jesus, they're being placed under great pressure and scrutiny and spiritual attack. Yet in the midst of all of this, hear me, the will of God, no matter what you're going through, no matter the culture and the environment, are literally where you may find yourself positioned, should never pull you into a place beyond the strength of God in the inner man. The issue for us, ladies and gentlemen, is because most of us do not find our strength in God. We find our strength in success. We find our strength in accolades and human affirmations. But if you're going to live through the vicissitudes of life, there has to come a place on the inside of you where you know where the source of your strength resides. Paul is physically confined and restrained, yet his spirit is free and strong. I wonder how many of us allow our spirits to become limited by the limitations of our moments. Yet he writes to build the inner strength of a man that they can stand even in dark and hostile environments. There is an inner strength, that there is an inner ability that you can have. Here we are, Ephesians chapter 3, verse 16. Listen to the text that Paul writes to the Christians in Ephesus. That he, speaking of God, that he would grant you according to the riches of his glory to be strengthened with might through his spirit, where? In the inner man. He said, I'm not interested in building your biceps, but I am interested in building the inner man. And there are many of us that have the ability to push great weight, but the inability to carry it because our inner man has become so weakened. What I love about this text, and I don't know how far we're going to get off of this one Bible verse, because there's so much depth in this statement that Paul has given us in Ephesians 3:16. But look at this text. That he would grant you. Oh, I love this. This strength cannot be earned. It must be given. In other words, God will supply to you what you cannot generate for yourself. What you cannot do to just crank up your own engine, to get your motor running and head out on the highway, God will grant to you by way of access. He will grant it to you. He will give you the strength that is not of your own. But this is a gift that God gives you. It is not earned. You can't pray more for this. You can't fast more for this. You can't be more disciplined in your Bible reading for this. You can't do any. Listen, that you can't earn this. In order for this strength coming by the Holy Spirit, it has to be granted to you. Strength for the inner man does not come by talent. It does not come by personality. And it does not come by willpower. I'm just going to be strong. Good luck. God will grant you a strength based upon what life demands. There's a strength. I quoted it last week. I feel like this is where, let the weak say, I am strong. As thy days are, so thy strength shall be. This is where God took us down this a different path today from last week's message. That there is a strength that God will align and allow you to have. He will grant to you based upon the demand of the day. Sometimes God will allow you to go through something just to make sure you know you can't depend on you either. The moment comes and you're like, I got this. And then you brace in because now people are watching. And there's a part of you that would have quit a long time ago.
3: Come on now.
2: But because people are watching, you feel like you're just going to have to bear it. And you would have quit. But the problem is you had an audience. You would have given up, but you don't want to be perceived as a quitter. So God has to put you in a situation until it becomes so obvious you can't do it anymore. That you say, will you help me? This is what happens when we finally are in a position where we're like, I can't do this anymore. Because I'm going to let you in on a secret. If you want to do this thing, God will let you. Do it all by yourself. But he built our life to be dependent on him. Ultimately, on him. But if you want to do marriage by yourself, go for it. If you want to do family by yourself, go for it. If you want to do your life by yourself, if you want to go through the season of sickness by yourself, you can do it. Go for it. But I promise you, you're not built to hold it by yourself. This is why Psalm 29:11 says it this way. The Lord will give strength to his people. Do you see it? To who? If I belong to him, then there is strength that has been allotted to me. So it doesn't matter the season I find myself in. There is strength that has been allotted to me. It has been given to me. It has been granted for me. The Lord will give strength to his people. In other words, hear me, ladies and gentlemen. God is a giver. He's not a taker. He's not the dominating Lord to put you in situations to embarrass you or to shame you. No, the Lord is a giver. And I hear the scripture saying, but you have not because you ask not. Maybe there's so much pride in us that we won't even ask the Lord for help. Because hear me, the outer man will drain strength, but God will give strength to the inner man. In Isaiah chapter 40, verse 29, look at this. He gives power to the weak. To those who have no might, he increases strength. What is he saying? He's telling us through the eagle-eyed prophet Isaiah that if you're in a weak place, you're in a vulnerable season, you're in a place of low strength on the inside, good news, good news, good news. You are a prime candidate for an infusion of strength to be released into your life. God increases what you lack. If you're living in lack of power, lack of focus, lack of whatever, there is an increase of strength that gets to come to you in those weak moments. 2 Corinthians chapter 12, verse 9. Look at this text. It's one of my favorites. For my grace is sufficient for you, for my strength is made perfect. Where? In weakness. When you realize I cannot carry this by myself, when you realize I cannot do this by myself, when you realize I cannot fix this by myself, when you finally humble yourself to the position that says, I can't do this, Lord, please come in. There is an infusion of grace that is sufficient for you. For my strength is made strong. I've given you my grace, my strength in the moments of your weakness. Listen, God does not wait for you to be strong. He fills your weakness with his strength. And I love this because God never releases command without empowerment. He never releases command without empowerment. He'll never ask you to do something that he has not going to infuse you with the power to accomplish. And what I love about this is not only is grace for salvation, but hear me, grace is also for strength. We only want grace for salvation, but sometimes you just need grace to come in and give you a strength infusion on the inside of you. How did I make it through? It was grace. How did I come over? It was grace. How did your marriage get fixed? It was grace. How in the world did your family come back home? It was grace. How did it turn around that financial situation? It was grace. How did your healing come? It was grace. It was grace upon grace upon grace. It was the unmerited favor of God that infused me with a strength. How in the world did you go through that deep, dark valley, that low place in your life? It was the grace that became sufficient strength for the moment of weakness that I was in. I'm not denying the weakness I was in. I'm not denying the fact that I wasn't strong enough. I'm not denying the fact that I wasn't afraid. I'm not denying the fact that I was full of fear and anxiety and crippling fear was trying to keep me from sleeping at night. But grace found me in the midnight hour and it turned me around. I don't know how I pulled out. I don't know how I dug out. I don't know how I came out except for one thing. The grace which surpasses understanding has guarded my heart and my mind. And here I am today because of his grace. It was amazing grace. How sweet that sound that saved the wretch like me. I once was lost and now I'm found. I was blind, but now I see. Grace upon grace upon grace. What's going to get you out of your 20s? Grace will get you out of your 20s. What will get you out of your 30s? Grace will help you out of your 30s. What will move you into your 40s? Grace will move you into your 40s. What will move you into your 50s, your 60s, your 70s, your 80s, your 90s, your 100s? It will be grace upon grace.
3: Grace. God's grace.
4: Yes.
3: That will bring strength to you. When you recognize that I'm too weak for the moment I'm in. And here you are. You're a phone with all of the apps. But the problem is you have no power because you're not plugged into the charge source.
5: There you go.
3: Ephesians 3:16. And he will grant you. Oh, man. I didn't know I was going to do this on Stewardship Decree Sunday. But we talked about scholarships and, oh, there's a grant of strength that's being allotted to you today. Somebody's getting their grant. Somebody's getting a grant of strength today in the inner man. Oh, that he would grant you. Now, look at this. That he would grant you in accordance to the riches of his glory. Oh man, we may not get past this moment. That the grant is being released not in accordance to your riches and your glory, but it is in accordance to the riches of his glory. God does not give you out of his riches. He gives according to his riches. Okay. In other words, when God decides to give you and infuse you with strength, he does not use your scale. He looks at the scale of his riches of glory. It says, in light of all that I have, how much does he need? Not how much do you need in light of what you lack, but how much do you need in light of what I have? Wow. See, there are too many of us that are asking God to give us samples when what he's trying to do is supply you with abundance. Okay. Are we all right? What, we're looking for the samples in Sam's Club. When there's a whole freezer full that you have access to if you're willing to pay the price. So we'll just be satisfied for the taste test because it didn't cost us. So you walked by one time and you grabbed it with your hat on. 5 minutes later, you walked by again with your hat off. Oh, man, yeah, let me try that right now. And then you send your kid to get two. It's the same stuff that's in the freezer. But because we don't want to pay the price, we'll be satisfied for the... Am I helping anybody this morning? We just be satisfied for the... Oh, man, that's really good. We might have to think about buying this. You might have to think about buying it. See, he gives by the measure of his glory. So you have more available than you're aware of. Philippians 4:19. And my God shall supply... I love a Bible church. And my God shall supply some of my need, most of my need, only my spiritual need. And my God shall supply all of my... Look at this text. Most people read this, but they say it, and he shall supply all of my needs. This is singular. See, you think it's needs, but really what it is need. You think it's this and this and this and this and this and a little bit of this and a little bit of this, and it all boils down to one thing. But the good news is God has the full supply of all of it. And look at what it's in accordance to. In accordance to his riches, where? Yeah. Strength is not based on earthly resources. Strength comes from the glory resources. It's riches in glory. His riches in glory. Hear me today. The supply is in accordance with the glory of the Lord. This is why you and I must come in every single Sunday. This is why you and I must worship every single day and say, King of glory, we give you glory. Why? Because this is where all the riches are. All the riches are in his glory. This is why we give him glory. This is why we worship him. This is why we praise him. This is why we honor him. This is why we lift him up. We give the glory that he's due. Why? Because all of the riches that are his are in glory. So the more glory I give him, the more riches he has. The more riches he has, the more supply I have access to. This is why he said in Psalm 24 verse 10, oh, I could quote this whole thing. Who may ascend the hill of the Lord? Who can stand in his holy place? Oh, I would really love to start with verse 1. The earth is the Lord's and the fullness thereof. They that inhabit it and they that dwell therein. For he founded it upon the waters and he established it upon the seas. I could go through all these verses, but here's the point of verse 10. That the Lord of hosts, he is the King of... The more glory we give him, the more we crown him as king, the more of abundance he has, which means the more of supply we have access to. And the King of glory has glory level strength. And that glory level strength is available for his people. If the source is glory, then the supply is endless. Okay. This is why Paul said, therefore, I will boast in my affliction. In other words, I will give the King of glory glory even when all hell seems to be breaking loose in my life. Because the more glory I give him, the more glory level strength is available to me. I don't know if you've ever experienced this, but it is amazing to me that when I find myself in very weak, vulnerable moments, that I just begin to glorify the Lord. I just begin to praise him and I begin to thank him. And all of a sudden, I get a little bounce in my step. I start to praise him and get my mind off of me and get my mind on him. Begin to brag on him in spite of what it is that I'm going through, that I don't pop on his lap and say, hey, Daddy Santa, can you give me this or give me this? No, I say, Lord, I bless you today. I honor you today. I worship you today. I give you glory today. I give you honor today. The earth is still belongs to you. I know all hell may be breaking loose, but the good news is you're still the God who answers prayer. You're still the God who washes and redeems. And I just begin to give him glory. By the time I really get into the fullness of it, there's a strength that comes on the inside of me. Why? Because when I give the King his glory, the King of glory will release his strength into me. But I'll never be infused with his strength when it's always about me. Because heaven does not strengthen you in portions. Heaven strengthens you in abundance. Okay. And this is why we give him glory. Because when we find ourselves giving him glory, we now find ourselves in the location for allocation. I am preaching better than any of y'all letting on. When I get myself into the position where I'm crowning the King of Glory with the glory that he's due, I will now find myself in a location for allocation. And a strength will come to me because a praise has come to him. I'm trying to make this as practical as possible. You find a billionaire. Find a billionaire. And it's crazy that if you're in a relationship with a billionaire and you find yourself in need, all you ask for is $5. Because if they're a billionaire, that $5 is an indictment, not against your need, but against their abundance. Here's what I'm saying. I'm saying there's some of you that are asking God based upon your poverty mentality. And listen, if you hear this and it's all about money, you've missed the power of this text. I'm not talking about money. I'm just using it as the example. It's the illustration. All you want him to do is take away your cavity when he can supply your whole mouth with brand new teeth. We ask him with a poverty mentality like, God, I just don't want to be. No, no. He will supply all of his need, all of our need, according to his riches and glory by Christ Jesus. So you don't ask somebody who's broke for something. This is why you'll see a thief will never rob a homeless person. But those who have something, that's where the thief will come to steal, kill, and destroy, because you got something to steal, you got something to kill, and you got something to destroy. Am I helping anybody in the room today? I'm here today to tell you, we come to God and we ask him for minuscule things. We're not even asking the truth. The truth of the matter is, most of the time, we ask God for things we could get ourselves if we just be more disciplined. The truth, oh God, I just wish you would heal my body. Well, stop eating at McDonald's. And it could be, God, heal my marriage. Well, if you just apologize and mean it. There's some things we ask God to do that if we would just do ourselves, if we had more discipline, we wouldn't even need God to show miraculous mercy, because we could just fulfill it ourselves. And then we save God for the really big stuff. And then when it's time for God to move and he shows up, don't ask him for a little thing. Ask him for every allotment that he has for you in that season, and see if he will not open the windows of heaven and pour you out a blessing there's not enough room for. Why are we always asking God to just pay our bill when he said you'll be the lender and not the borrower? He's got so much power. He's got so much glory. He's got so many riches that he would overwhelm your situation with the exceedingly and abundantly above all. But our prayer says, Lord, just do this. When his access says, ask me. Ask me to unlock this thing for you and see what I do. Ephesians 3:16, that the Lord would grant you, according to his riches and glory, watch this, to be strengthened with might. How do we get it? Through his spirit. Now, this is the part that's going to bite a little bit. You don't get spiritual strength in flesh ways. See, flesh can lift weights, but your spirit can lift burdens. Outer strength will impress people, but the inner strength that comes through the spirit will sustain you. In other words, ladies and gentlemen, you cannot walk in spirit strength if all you keep feeding is your flesh weakness. You cannot ask your flesh to do what only your spirit inner man can do. And in order to have spirit strength, it's going to require a spirit identity. And the only way to get a spirit identity is to be born of the spirit. My fear is not really of the devil as much as my fear is really of me. I'm afraid of me. I'm afraid that I'm going to give in to what my flesh has been born to do. See, James 4 verse 7 tells us that if we resist the devil, he will. My flesh won't. If I resist the devil, he'll run away from me.
2: My flesh will not run away from me. Because watch this, flesh cannot be resisted. It has to be crucified.
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7: I'm Pastor Salem, and I want to welcome you to the Christian Worship Hour. And today we have a sermon if you may be a little downhearted or you have the blues or discouraged maybe, or, you know, well, we got something of this called the Sustaining God and how he helps us and carries us through. He takes us through the hard times of life. But first of all, I want to read some letters. I get so many nice letters. I just want to share some of them with you. And you kind of know what people are thinking and talking about. And the first one I want to read is from Havana, Cuba. And this is to a dear brother there that I've corresponded with over the years. And so now here in his last letter, he writes, "My beloved wife, Martha, was called by the Lord 3 months ago. As you can imagine, it was a devastating event for me. I was at her side at this terrible moment. She passed away because of her long-time lung infection. I know she is now with the Lord in his kingdom. She was a wonderful person. I want to express my thankful feelings for your prayers for her, your brother in Christ." So we just pray for this dear brother. Yeah, I know what it's like when your wife goes. Is there nothing? You lost your spouse, gone to be with the Lord. That nobody knows what it's like unless you experience it. So just pray for him. Here's one from Wenatchee, Washington. Oh, and I like this. "Just a note that we heard your program in the car today on the way home from church. As we pulled into our driveway, there was about 10 minutes left in your program. My 5-year-old son asked if we could listen to the rest of it. Great teaching. Both my son and I enjoyed it thoroughly." And so here you are. Look at here. 5 years old, and he can understand my sermons. And that's what I do all the time. I preach so the children can understand. Then if I do that, everybody can understand. And, you know, General Booth of the Salvation Army, he always taught young pastors how to go out and preach. And he always told them, "You preach so the children can understand." And he says, when you come to something, be sure they can understand what it means. Like with John the Baptist. Don't say that John the Baptist was beheaded. Tell them they cut his head off. And that's exactly what we do. We tell us so the children understand it. And everybody can understand. This little boy just blessed my heart. Here's Ottawa, Kansas. I feel very happy watching you preaching God's word. May God give you many, many more years. Thanks, the Holy Apostolic Church of the East Assyrian." And so here's a dear friends in Christ that are writing, and they want me to preach many more years. I'll tell you exactly how much I'm going to preach. I'm going to preach just as many as God gives me. That's it. Easy. And what God tells us in Psalm 90, "So teach us to number our days, that we apply our hearts unto wisdom." And I think that means that God has a day for us to be born and a day for us to go. And he doesn't tell us what it is, and I'm glad he doesn't. I'm glad I don't know. And so it's just whenever he's ready. So we're just, the main thing is serve him and until he takes you home. and maybe on a bed of sickness where you can't get around. You can witness for people. You can have a prayer list and pray for those people every day. Some people call on telephone and wish to pray for people on the telephone. So just, and for the people that will help you, witness for Jesus. Let them know you love the Lord. One more, Papua New Guinea. You are the inspiration to every one of us who are believers in our Lord Jesus Christ. With your age, you are going strong in the work of the Lord Jesus. Love to watch your TV program on Daystar. Greetings and blessings. And that came 7,847 miles to wish me a happy, to keep on preaching. Well, 98 years old, walking with the Lord, serving the Lord the best I can. I make a lot of mistakes and a lot of blunders, but my heart is there and my love is there. And God takes the Bible, and that the Bible's there all the time. I'm preaching the Bible, using the Bible all the time. And the Holy Spirit picks it up and carries it around the world and applies it to hearts. And people are saved everywhere, and people are helped. And that's what I want to think about today. You know, God told Isaiah, he says, comfort ye my people. So that's what we're doing today. We're going to do what God tells us to do. We're going to comfort God's people. And Peter writes about this. And I think so many times, too, when we talk about praying for God's people, I think of the persecuted church and how they're suffering for Jesus. Well, you know, the persecuted church started at Pentecost. They persecuted the church. Devil persecuted the church the day it was born on Pentecost. And so Peter writes to the persecuted church in his day. And he says in 1 Peter 5:7, casting all your care upon him, Jesus, casting all your care upon him, for he careth for you. The Living Bible translates this to read, let him have all your worries and cares, for he is always thinking about you and watching everything that concerns you. Or there's a Phillips translation, puts it like this. You can throw the whole weight of your anxieties upon him, for he has personal concern. And then the good old King James Version, casting all your care upon him, for he careth for you. And so there's a great Bible teacher, he's along with the Lord now, was F.E. Marsh. And he asks a question, how does God care for us? And then he answers it, and this is the way he answers it. He says, he cares for you as a father cares for his child, providingly. Many a good father has gone without things himself so he could give to his children. Many of his fathers sacrificed so as to help his children, but always without complaint, rather just considering it a privilege to do so. And so our Heavenly Father has given his own dear son for us because he loved us so much. And Jesus came because he loved us. You know what you read about Jesus? It talks about he's in Gethsemane and he's preparing to go to the cross. And he sweats there was great drops of blood. And he agonized. And he agonized because he was taking into his holy body all the sins of the world. All the sins. And that was why he agonized so much. And yet in the book of Hebrews, it tells us that Jesus went to the cross and he says he went to the cross for the joy that was set before him. He endured the cross, despising the shame, but he's given his life for the Lord, for the people of God, the people that will trust him. So God loves you and the Father in heaven loves you. And sometimes people are fearful of the future. And then how am I going to do? How am I going to get along? How am I going to live? And then the young people, I know the young people, what am I going to do for a profession in life? Who am I going to marry? Am I going to marry? And what am I going to face all in my life? See, and even little children, sometimes they're bullied at school and they have their trials and all. So you go to the Father and know this, that God loves you. He cares for you. And he'll provide for you. He does it providingly. And then Marsh goes on. He says, and secondly, God will care for you as a mother cares for her offspring. That is, affectionately. A mother's love has often been used to illustrate God's love. For a mother's love is deep, and it is strong, and it is tender, and it is beautiful. But listen, Sometimes mothers forsake their children. And that's what David writes about in Psalm 27, verse 10. He talks about mothers forsaking their children. And in my ministry of 85 years, I've seen so many people, or 75 years, people that have sometimes the mothers forsaken their children. But God says, yet will I not forsake thee, is a statement of Jehovah God. And so that love is ever there and is strong and is caring us and helping us. You know, sometimes love goes cold, and we don't have that love that we had for Jesus at the very start. That was a church of Laodicea. And Jesus and God says, the church of Laodicea, he says that because you're neither hot, your love isn't hot nor cold, you're lukewarm. I spew you out of my mouth. I don't have any fellowship with you. I don't put you into hell because you're my child, but I don't have that fellowship, see? So this wonderful God, he does it as like a mother, except it's affectionately and it never ends. And then he goes on and he says, again, he cares for you as a friend cares for a friend. That is faithfully. How we depend on friends, and I have some friends that I just depend on entirely and hope and just rejoice in knowing them. And so if you have friends, just thank God for that. And so here in Jesus, we have a friend. And sometimes friends.

this wonderful God. So there is a friend that sticketh closer than a brother, Proverbs 18:24, and that's this wonderful Savior. And so we just rejoice in God and rejoice in His Son because that we have a friend we can always turn to. And then He says, you can say He cares for you as a gardener cares for a garden, that is, attentively. Here, have you noticed how many times in the scriptures that God talks about the vineyard and taking care of the vineyard? And you know the symbol for Israel was the vine, the grapevine, and how that it has to have a gardener, has to have somebody to take care of them. And you remember when Mary went to the garden after the resurrection of Christ, and she's looking for Jesus, and she mistakes Jesus. He's standing off to one side as the gardener. And so Jesus is a gardener, and he works with us, and He works so that we, and His soil is our flesh and our spirit. And out of that, He tries to bring fruit, and He makes us beneficial and beautiful. And so He brings out love, and He brings out joy, and He brings out peace, and He brings out long-suffering and gentleness and goodness and faith and meekness and self-control. Oh, He helps us, and He watches over us so that we will grow and produce fruit. And you remember the story of the vine that He gives. Oh, He talks about that so many times. And that He prunes us and hurts us a little bit. But He does it to make us better and to make us more productive. Yes, He's like a gardener, attentively. And then this God cares for us as an eyelid cares for the eye. And that's instantly, instantly. Have you ever noticed how instantly the eyelid closes to protect the eye? In a split second, the eyelid responds so as to save the eye from harm. And so here's the God, this wonderful God, and He's watching over us. And I just wonder when we get to heaven if we'll see how many times that we may have had a close call, but God intervened for us. And He sent the angels. And what does He say about the angels? He says the angels will watch over you and care for you. And I think the angels help us when times we never know it. And many times it's the Lord Jesus Himself, that good shepherd who cares for His sheep. We need to remember that God calls His people the apple of His eye. And so that wonderful God, sometimes we have to call 9/11 to get some help, but it takes them time to get there. We could be blind 10 times over by the time the police or somebody got there to help us. But Jesus, that very instant, and we don't know when that instant's going to come, but there is just as quick as a flash as it can be, and He takes care of us instantly. And then we're told in this wonderful, wonderful Savior that He cares for us as a keeper cares for His charge. That is, watchfully. Have you never read the scripture that says, the Lord thy God is thy keeper? The Lord shall preserve thee from all evil. Psalm 121, verses 4 to 8. The Living Bible talks about this, and they paraphrase it to read like this. He will never let you stumble, slip, or fall. He is always watching, never sleeping. Jehovah Himself is caring for you. He is your defender. He protects you day and night. He keeps you from all evil, preserves your life. He keeps His eye upon you as you come and go and always guards you. Friend of mine, what more can you ask? And I want to tell you that this care watches over the minutest details. He holds our hands. He numbers our steps. He books our thoughts. He hears our cries. He furnishes our food. He keeps our feet. He bottles our tears. He knows our names. He clothes our backs. He gives us daily bread. We are totally dependent upon Him. That daily bread, we ought to thank God for every meal. Our life is dependent upon this wonder, this daily bread. So God is my keeper. I think it was Mark Guy Pierce who one time said, about every August, the whole world is within 6 weeks of starvation. If God were to blot out the sun from the heavens,

0: so that the harvest would not be reaped, the whole wide world would starve in a few short, desperate weeks. And so this merciful God supplies our needs. That little flock, he supplies and helps us all of the time. And he knows what we need, and he knows how much we need, and he knows when we need it. He's wonderful, wonderful God. You're never alone, ever alone. His eye is always upon you. And that means that he sees all your needs, and he knows everything you have. And he is so minute about it. And so he shows us sometimes, he'll show us that I'm there watching over you. There was a Bible teacher, Dr. Vince, and he was a great man of God, and he was in so many ways. And yet when he came to the end of his life, he was greatly troubled because he worried about his wife, who's going to take care of his wife. And during one of those days, he became ill several times during the day, his last illness. He became very depressed, and one morning, as he sat by a huge window in his home, he turned to his wife and said, "My dear, I fear I cannot possibly recover from this illness. And when I am gone, what will become of you? What shall you do?" And then after a pause, he continued, "I know my people love you, but what will they do? How will you get along? And he was very, very sad and depressed. And then they heard his wife and him sitting there by that big window. They heard a little tap, tap, tap. And they looked, and there was a sparrow with a worm in its mouth tapping against the window. At once, Dr. Vince repeated the words of the Lord Jesus, "Are not two sparrows sold for a farthing? And one of them shall not fall to the ground without your Father," Matthew 10:29. His countenance brightened. He no longer was depressed. That little bird was a messenger from God who came to him that day and to bring solace and help and cover him, bless his troubled heart. There was that little sparrow, an insignificant little bird used only by the very poor. And if you wanted to buy a sparrow for an offering, you could get a little, you could buy a few, an extra would be thrown in. You'd buy three and they'd throw in an extra one. They were so practically worthless. That little bird they sold for a penny, and that little bird watched over the Heavenly Father, and that sparrow, there he was, sent from the Father in heaven to remind this dear brother, you're all right. God will take care of you. Lean on Jesus. And so the next time you see a little bird that's dead, the little claws are clenched and the feathers are ruffled and he's dead, you just turn it over with your foot and say, "Little bird, my Father saw you when you fell." Then Jesus asks us, "Are you not much more important, much better than they?" Just think of this wonderful care of God. It is so universal. It is for his people. And when our ministry goes all over the world, shortwave radio, we reach 95% of the world. And all over the world, and yet God is there everywhere watching over you. And you say, "And I've thought this too. Here I am one way out in South Dakota here in this, you know, in this. How does he know what I think? What is he? He's got billions of people all over the world. How's he going to watch all over them?" But you remember what Jesus said? He says, "The very hairs of your head are all numbered." Matthew 10:30. And when you talk about all numbered, it simply means this. It doesn't mean that he counts your hair and you know how many hairs you have on your head. He numbers them. Every hair is a number. Every hair on your head is a number. And when one of those hairs falls from your head, a number is missing. And you say, "How can that be?" Well, if you think of that as great, let me tell you what he does, what he can do. This wonderful Jesus Christ is a creation of all of the world, and we don't know how big it is. But we know that there are galaxies with millions of stars that we scarcely can see. Millions upon billions upon billions, like the sand of the sea. And you know what the scriptures tell us? He tells us that the hairs of our head are numbered and that our stars in the sky are named. every star has a name. And you say, I can't understand that. Of course you can't understand it, for Pete's sake. Are you God? You're a human being. You're just like God as a man walking along, and we're a worm there. And what can, we're so far apart, there's no way to comprehend God. But he knows he has the stars of the sky are by name. And so this wonderful God knows exactly where we're at, and he understands. And you say, well, nobody knows how I feel. Maybe nobody does, but God knows. And just remember here that it's constant. It's told that he that keepeth Israel shall neither slumber nor sleep. God's eye doesn't go off of us when the darkness comes. He's never, whether it's slumbers or sleep, whether it's day or it's night, he's always there. And remember what he tells us in the book of Hebrews. He says, I will never leave thee or forsake thee. That's his promise. And when he makes that promise, you can just lean on him. But what you have to do, you have to just lean on Jesus. Put all your weight on Jesus. You're just like a man who's lost and he's marooned on a little island, a tiny little island. And all he has is a little canoe. It's just as long as he is. And then the tide comes in. It's going to be 12 feet deep. And he happens to be only 6 feet. And so what can he do? He has to lie down in that canoe and let the waves lift him up. He can't wave, can't put up a, he can't put an oar, he can't put up a sail, he can't do anything. He can't stand up and look around. He just has to lie down in that little canoe, and it'll raise him up. And so when you don't know which way to turn and you're all discouraged, you just lean on Jesus. Put all your weight on him. Don't try to figure anything out. Just lean on Jesus. And he loves you, and he'll never leave you or forsake you, and he'll lift you up, and you'll be safe in the arms of Jesus. And he'll take that and watch over you, and he'll take you all the way to heaven. But you have to have Jesus. And you say, how can I have Jesus? Listen to John 5:24. Jesus said, verily, verily, I say unto you, he that heareth my word, now you've heard the word of God, he that heareth my word and believeth on him, you have to believe and accept Jesus, ask him into your heart. He that heareth my word and believeth on him that sent me has everlasting life. That's what Jesus said. And shall not come into condemnation. That is, you won't go into hell, but you pass from death unto life, eternal life, heaven. So you just say, dear Jesus, I'm sorry for my sins. I ask you to come into my life and take away my sins. And I'll turn from those sins the best I can, and I'll follow you the best I can. You'll never be perfect, but you follow the best you can. That's all he asks. And if you said that, you're born again. You're a child of God. And you're in that little canoe. He's going to carry you through. And if you made that prayer, just pray that prayer, then you write to us, a Christian Worship Hour. And the box is 2002. We're in Aberdeen, South Dakota, 57402. All of you on shortwave, I got to give that again. Box 2002, Aberdeen, South Dakota, 57402. And if you'd like to have a little booklet, we have a little Bible study we put out, free and postpaid. And this month we have the little Bible study, and it talks about the eyes of the why I know I am going to heaven. And it's all from the Bible, why I know I'm going to heaven. And then if you want to have that film, we send it out on a free will offering basis. And if you don't have anything to give, you're right, and we'll do it anyway. And then we have to have your help. And our help comes from God's people. We're not underwritten by any organization or corporation or anything like that. It's just God's people. And so what you need to do is just ask Jesus. Now, dear Jesus, do you want me to support these people? Are there something from God that God should get out? And then you just ask the Lord. And then if he says yes, then you write, do whatever he tells you to do. And then we're going to use it, because we're a member of the Evangelical Council for Financial Accountability. Every penny is accounted for. You don't need to worry about that at all. Now let me give it a prayer. Dear Heavenly Father, thank you and praise you for this time together. And we think of our persecuted church in Kuwait, Lord. They're having hard times, some of them giving their lives. And oh God, help them to know that we love them and we pray for them all the time. Dear Lord, I'm praying for the shut-ins today, and I'm praying for the young people who have big decisions to make in life. I'm praying for the little children that, Lord, some of them are bullied at school. They have their problems too. And turn their little hearts, open their little hearts, Lord. Have them ask you to come in, and they'll have you all their life, just like I did. Oh, God, we pray that you'll do that. And Lord, and I want to just say, too, about the offering. We're a member of the Evangelical Council for Financial Accountability. And so whatever you give, it's all accounted for. So now we're going to close, and we're going to want you to know God loves you. And God gave his only begotten Son, that whosoever believeth in him should not perish, but have everlasting life. God loves you. And all of us here at the Christian Worship Hour, all of our workers, 60 or 80 of them, I don't know how many we got involved for sure, they're all praying. They love you, and they want you to come to Jesus. And I know I want you to come to Jesus. I just wish I could do a better job. I wish I could tell it so you wouldn't turn him away. But it's all up to you. I can't make that decision for you. I'd do it in a minute, but you have to do that. You have to, in your own way, your own words, just talk to Jesus. He's there. He's waiting. And you ask him to save you, and I'll see you in heaven. So God bless you. God bless you, everyone, in Jesus' name.
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1: Hello and welcome to another Messianic Word Pictures. The Torah portion for this coming Sabbath is Shelach. In English, send for yourselves. The readings for this Torah portion are Numbers chapter 13, verse 1 through chapter 15, verse 41. And then in Joshua chapter 2, verses 1 through 24. And then finally in the book of Hebrews chapter 3, verses 7 through 19. Starting to read from Scripture in Numbers chapter 13, starting in verse 1. Then the Lord spoke to Moses, saying, send out for yourself men so that they may spy out the land of Canaan, which I am going to give to the sons of Israel. You shall send a man from each of their father's tribes, every one a leader among them. So Moses sent from the wilderness of Paran, at the command of the Lord, all of them who were heads of the sons of Israel. For the next several verses, it gives the names from each of the tribes of all the leaders of Israel that Moses sent out. And then in verse 16, these are the names of the men who Moses sent to spy out the land. But Moses called Hoshea, the son of Nun, Joshua. When Moses sent them to spy out the land of Canaan, he said to them, go up there into the Negev, then go up into the hill country. See what the land is like, and whether the people who live there are strong or weak, whether they are few or many. How is the land in which they live? Is it good or bad? And how are the cities in which they live? Are they like open camps or with fortifications? How is the land? Is it fat or lean? Are there trees in it or not? Make an effort then to get some of the fruit of the land. Now the time was the time of the first ripe grapes. So they went up and spied out the land from the wilderness of Zin as far as Rehob at Lebo Hamath. When they had gone up into the Negev, they came to Hebron, where Ahiman, Sheshi, and Talmi, the descendants of Anak, were. Now Hebron was built 7 years before Zoan in Egypt. Then they came to the valley of Eshcol, and from there cut down a branch with a single cluster of grapes. And they carried it on a pole between two men, with some of the pomegranates and the figs. That place was called the Valley of Eshcol because of the cluster which the sons of Israel cut down from there. Continuing on in verse 25. When they returned from spying out the land at the end of 40 days, they proceeded to come to Moses and Aaron and to the congregation of the sons of Israel in the wilderness of Paran at Kadesh. And they brought back word to them and to all the congregation, and showed them the fruit of the land. Thus they told them, and said, we went into the land where you sent us, and it certainly does flow with milk and honey, and this is its fruit. Nevertheless, the people who live in the land are strong, and the cities are fortified and very large, and moreover, we saw the descendants of Anak there. Amalek is living in the land of the Negev, and the Hittites, and Jebusites, and the Amorites are living in the hill country, and the Canaanites are living by the sea and by the side of the Jordan. Then Caleb quieted the people before Moses and said, we should by all means go up and take possession of it, for we will surely overcome it. But the men who had gone up with him said, we are not able to go up against the people, for they are too strong for us. So they gave out to the sons of Israel a bad report of the land, which they had spied out. saying, the land through which we have gone, in spying it out, is a land that devours its inhabitants. And all the people whom we saw in it are men of great size. There also we saw the Nephilim. The sons of Enoch are part of the Nephilim. And we became like grasshoppers in our own sight, and so we were in their sight. Chapter 14, verse 1. Then all the congregation lifted up their voices and cried, and the people wept that night. All the sons of Israel grumbled against Moses and Aaron, and the whole congregation said to them, would that we had died in the land of Egypt, or would that we had died in this wilderness. Why is the Lord bringing us to this land to fall by the sword? Our wives and our little ones will become plunder. Would it not be better for us to return to Egypt? So they said to one another, let us appoint a leader and return to Egypt. Then Moses and Aaron fell on their faces in the presence of all the assembly of the congregation of the sons of Israel. Joshua the son of Nun and Caleb the son of Jephunneh, of those who had spied out the land, tore their clothes. And they spoke to all the congregation of the sons of Israel, saying, the land which we passed through to spy out is an exceedingly good land. If the Lord is pleased with us, then he will bring us into this land and give it to us, a land which flows with milk and honey. Only do not rebel against the Lord, and do not fear the people of the land, for they will be our prey. Their protection has been removed from them, and the Lord is with us. Do not fear them. But all the congregation said, to stone them with stones. And then the glory of the Lord appeared in the tent of meeting to all the sons of Israel. The Lord said to Moses, how long will this people spurn me? And how long will they not believe in me, despite all the signs which I have performed in their midst? Now, stopping there, let us review what we've covered. The Lord tells Moses to send in spies to check out the land. Moses gathers the spies, the leaders of all the tribes of Israel, and sends them in. They gather some fruit, they check out the land, they come back, and what do? All but two of them give a bad report. However, Joshua and Caleb, they have faith. They have seen, just like everybody else, but they have seen what the Lord has done. They have seen what the Lord is capable of. And they, as they stated in Scripture, if the Lord is for us, then who can be against us? If the Lord is on our side, he will give us the land. Just be obedient to the Lord and follow him, and he'll take care of it. Is there anything in this account that you can apply to your life today? Do you live your life like Joshua and Caleb? When a problem arises in your life, do you face it knowing that God can take care of this? This will work out best. Or do you face your problems in the way that the rest of the spies did? You see the issue before you, and you give a bad report. Basically, there's giants in the land. How will we ever overcome this? You realize at that point, you're putting more faith in the problem than you're putting in God. Or maybe you just don't think God would do that for you. Maybe you believe that God fed all the children of Israel in the wilderness. Maybe you believe that God gave them manna. Maybe you believe that God split the rock and gave them water. That God kept them alive in a desert wilderness that had nothing for over 40 years. But would God do that for you? Is that the problem that your faith runs into? Or do you simply not trust the Lord? You see, the scripture says that God doesn't play favorites. God does not favor one person over another. The children of Israel that he brought out of Egypt, as we have read multiple times, were disobedient. They lacked faith. They didn't believe the Lord. They didn't trust in the Lord. Every time they turned around, they were getting themselves into trouble. Can the same be said of you? Each time you turn around, are you getting into trouble? Again, when a problem or a situation arises in your life, are you trusting God? Are you believing that God can take care of this issue? And if you are believing that God can take care of this issue, have you put God in a box? Are you requiring of God to work it out the way you want it worked out in your time frame, as you see it, as you should, as you feel that it should be done? You know, it is quite possible that God knows more than we do. And it is very much possible, very possible, that he may have a better way of working things out. You know, God is not our enemy. If you belong to God, he is not your enemy. He loves you. He will discipline you. He will correct you. But he also loves you. He also preserves you. He also gives you favor. A loving father will discipline his children. And a loving father also gives good gifts to his children. His children need to trust him. His children need to turn to him and believe in him and understand that God can and will and is able to solve your problems in the way that he sees fit to solve them. Do you have that faith? Can you walk through your life and have the faith that you should have? Can you have the faith of Abraham? Abraham was asked to sacrifice his son. God stopped him from doing it, but he let the process go to show Abraham that, yes, I won't hold anything back from God. If God asks it of me, I will do it. Knowing full well, God can restore anything and everything. It says of Abraham that he had faith, and his faith was counted to him as righteousness. Can the same thing be said about you? Can the same thing be said about me? I'm speaking to myself as much as I'm speaking to anyone else out there. God wants us to believe him. He wants us to trust him. He wants us to be obedient to his commands. And he wants to do great and wonderful things for us because he loves us. Until next time, may the Lord bless you and keep you. Shalom.
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0: longer water this garden. I will not prune it any longer. But he tells us that if we show the slightest inclination to be in pursuit, the slightest inclination to be used of him and to experience that visitation through prayer, through the word of God, what will he do? He'll prune us that will bring forth more fruit. Amen. God wants to visit us tonight. God wants to do that work in us that will cause growth in us to be progressive as it's revealed here in this chapter. I am the true vine, my Father, the husbandman. Every branch in me that beareth not fruit, he taketh away. And every branch that beareth fruit, he purgeth it, that it might bring forth more fruit.
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0: The Lord is good, amen? And his mercies endure forever. Let's turn to John 15. We'll pick up where we left off this morning. As Jesus admonished us in that seventh chapter of Matthew and decreed that it's by our fruits that we're known. You know, we're all guilty at times, I believe, of creating a false image in our minds of who we are. And the scripture is very clear that that's the propensity of man, as Romans 12 tells us, to think more highly of ourselves than we ought to think. And so that's part of the Adamic nature that we're living in. And so with that propensity in us and with the blindness, the self-deception that can come upon us so often because we do judge ourselves many times by our intentions and not by the fruit that's actually manifesting itself in our lives. And so we want to be honest before the Lord, and as I was sharing this morning, be teachable when God's body ministers grace to us and brings different reproofs and rebukes into our lives to bring about the helping us through trials and tribulations to lifting our hands up. You know, we so often when we get in trouble, we want to prove our strength and our spirituality, and we isolate when we need to begin to humble ourselves and open ourselves up for the care, the lifting up of our hands in these times of adversity. Have you found yourself guilty of that periodically? Sometimes it's embarrassment and shame. Oh, but beloved, we run to the light. Amen. God is light, and in him is no darkness at all. And we'll be talking about that passage here in 1 John in just a moment. But we see in this 15th chapter then, John speaking of the true vine. Now you notice he doesn't just say, I am the vine. He said, I'm the true vine. There's many vines. One of the vines that John is speaking of here by the Holy Spirit was one of the original vines, the covenant that was made with Abraham. And that was a covenant, it was a vine, a source of God's life into his covenant people. Isaiah brings revelation to that very clearly, and what happened to that old vine, why Jesus declares himself here as the new or the true vine. Look over at Isaiah 5 very quickly, and we see the prophet speaking concerning these covenant people. And God is sure to his covenant to 1,000 generations. Amen. And he had contracted He had covenanted with these people that he would be their God and they would be his people, the contingency being based upon their obedience. Amen. And chapter 5 shares with us very clearly. He said, I will sing to my well-beloved a song of my beloved, touching his vineyard. My well-beloved hath a vineyard in a very fruitful hill. And it was fenced, and stones were gathered round about, and it says that they gathered these stones and set this vineyard apart. And they planted it with the choicest of vines, and they built a tower in the midst of it, and also made a wine press therein. And he looked that it should bring forth grapes, and it brought forth wild grapes. All of the best preparation that could be made was made, but it brought forth wild grapes. We've been given everything that pertains to life and godliness in Christ Jesus. Amen? We have everything already working in us and abiding in us that gives us the capacity to walk as he walked. That's a statement that we let go by. You know, it's so common of a statement to us now. But stop for just a moment. To walk as he walked. Powerful. How did he walk? He walked in absolute dependency on his Father. When we think about the walk of Jesus, we think about his perfection, we think about his power, the miracles that he did. Amen. But let's remember how all of those things manifest themselves. It was by the Holy Ghost that indwelt him. Because he had laid aside his divinity as it pertained to that 30-year period, his life. 33 years, that life that he lived was as a man. And he was a perfect man, and he was without sin, the scripture tells us. And that same spirit that dwelt in Jesus then is dwelling in you and I today. That same power that raised Jesus from the dead now tabernacles within us and quickens our mortal bodies. Can you say praise God? That quickening of the mortal body is not just bringing healing to us. The quickening of this mortal body means that there's a life in us now that can bring this body of sin into submission. Holy Ghost power within us that can supersede the lust of the flesh, the lust of the eyes, and the pride of life if we would live in dependence as it pertains to everything in our lives. Think about that. And here's this vineyard. And as we see this vineyard and this vine that was to manifest the glory of God, it was to bring forth that abode, that tabernacle, that God would come and visit men. Men at that time, it had had a confrontation with God, visitations that Abraham had, face-to-face meetings with God by Moses, the great man of God. And yet the scripture is so clear on the fact that none of them had the intimacy that we can have today with God. Enoch walked with God, but we have a greater intimacy with God than Enoch ever knew. Think about that. What dwells in us, what is available to us if we would choose to abide in Christ. This is an interesting phrase as you read John's gospel and John's epistles. This word abide in John was very similar, if not almost synonymous, with Paul's usage of the phrase in him. John uses abide, Paul uses in him or in whom. And it's speaking of that great promise to come and dwell in us. I think just to show that, I wrote down a couple of things here that John, in his writings, has used this phrase to abide in Christ 11 times in the chapter that we're reading right now. 40 times throughout the Gospels and 27 times in the epistles. It was that doctrine of John, our living in Christ. Isn't it interesting that John was that disciple whom Jesus loved? Isn't it interesting that the one thing that beat in the heart of John was to lean on the breast of Jesus? John could say that for me to live is Christ. That longing to know the visitation of the Spirit as Jesus knew it. Back to Isaiah here, and we see the conclusion of this word that's coming forth to us. What more, he says, could I have done? Verse 3, O inhabitants of Jerusalem, men of Judah, judge, I pray you, between me and my vineyard. What could I have done more to my vineyard? What have I not done in it? Wherefore, when I looked that it should bring forth fruit, it brought forth wild grapes. I will tell you what I'll do with this vine. I will take away the hedge thereof, and it shall be eaten up, and break down the walls thereof, and it shall be trodden down. I will lay it waste. It shall not be pruned nor digged. And there shall come up briars and thorns. And I will command clouds that they rain no rain upon it. What a statement, what a picture is being painted here. For the vineyard of the Lord of hosts is the house of Israel, and the men of Judah are his pleasant plant. And he looked for judgment, justice, but beheld oppression, for righteousness, but behold a cry. And we see in this 15th chapter then of John, what he's speaking to here is revealing to us the compassion and the long-suffering with God. He said, I'll no longer water this garden. I will not prune it any longer. But he tells us that if we show the slightest inclination to be in pursuit, the slightest inclination to be used of him and to experience that visitation through prayer, through the Word of God, what will he do? He'll prune us that will bring forth more fruit. Amen? God wants to visit us tonight. God wants to do that work in us that will cause growth in us to be progressive as it's revealed here in this chapter. I am the true vine, my Father, the husbandman. Every branch in me that beareth not fruit, he taketh away. And every branch that beareth fruit, he purgeth it, that it might bring forth more fruit. Now you are clean through the word that I have spoken unto you. Abide in me. Abide in me. That admonition. Why? Because the branch cannot bring forth fruit of itself except it abide in the vine, no more can you except you abide in me. How is it then that we spend so much time trying to do things on our own? How is it that we're still so distracted to go do something for Jesus? I'm talking about of our own volition, where we'll come up with some great understanding and idea of what will glorify God. What will glorify God is your obedience to do what He commanded you to do. Amen? For without Him, we can do nothing that's pleasing to Him or acceptable to Him. I don't care how much you're doing. If God is not the source, He does not delight in it. He does not receive glory from it. In fact, so much of what men do today is to receive glory to themselves. And especially in the pulpits and in ministry. And it's tragic, as we were talking about those false prophets today that are filling the ears of men with lies, speaking these smooth things that the prophets had declared would be spoken. Oh, how we need to hear today the pure word of God. A word that comes forth without apology, that it is the will, the heart, the mind of God. And that if we will not have it abiding in us, then we will not be pruned. We will be severed from that vine and cast into the fire. It's funny how so many people, Calvinists today, those that have the misunderstanding of spiritual preservation, just neglect the reality of what's so clearly stated here when you look at the characters that are involved, when you see the leaders that are involved, when you see the gardener is the Father, the vine is Jesus. These branches were not pruned, they were severed and cast away into the fire. Yes, you can lose your salvation. We have not finished this course that we're on. We're headed into this last stretch, I believe. And I believe that where iniquity abounds, grace does much more abound. Amen? I believe there's a grace for us that's coming, because there's going to be such an onslaught of evil that it's irresistible, as we see in Thessalonians. That spirit of great delusion that's going to come from the throne of God. We will be ourselves casualties if we find ourselves entering into this hour that's ahead, not abiding in Christ. I'm talking about every thought. I'm talking about every bit of our strength. I'm talking about having our treasures changed in this hour in which we live. Because as we saw in Isaiah 5, God is establishing justice in the earth, a judgment upon the earth. How are we going to stand? How are we going to stand? It's sure not going to be by our own gifts, our own resolve, sheer grit, determination. The only way that we can endure this hour that we're entering into is to enter into that rest, that ceasing of our own labors. And so as the Holy Spirit continues to speak to us by the apostle here, he's saying, I want you to understand this very clearly. Without me, you can do nothing that is acceptable of me. But as we look further into this, and we're talking about the fruit-bearing capacity, he says, we have to be pruned. There has to be that pruning process. And he says that one of the main sources, then he goes on and he says, and now are you clean, what? Through the word. This is part of the pruning process, the cleansing process.

process, the revitalization process. Oh, beloved, we must saturate ourselves in this hour with the Word of God, that we can't think anything else but what the Word of God says. Our children, as we've read and taught for so many years, must be brainwashed in this hour where they're not even for a moment wanting to look into, to be curious, to see how the world does it, because their minds have been so brainwashed of the futility, the vanity, the death that is in this world system. We have got to stop making the world look good to our children and tell them the truth of the vanities of this world's system. As we think here of the pruning process and the Word of God, doesn't it make your mind go to Jesus' teaching on the sower? And in Matthew 13, turn over there for just a moment, and we'll look for just a moment at what this conflict is and how necessary it is for this pruning to take place in our lives. Turn over to Mark 4. 13 has a couple of good phrases that we might look at. But I want us to look at this to start with. We are clean through what? The Word of God. The parable starts how? And the sower sows the Word. If we're talking about fruit, there has to be a seed that's sown, isn't there? We know the very Genesis principle, and it pertains to seed as well as the animal world. But everything produces after its own kind. The parable that Jesus is speaking here of the sower lets us know, and we've shared it numerous times, of course, but we're talking about the need to get perfect seed into good ground. Amen? You see, if it's not the pure Word of God, if we're not cutting through straight into the doctrine and letting the Word of God speak for its own self and see it as truth, see it as infallible, making the choice to subordinate ourselves to its wisdom in every decision we make in life, stop compromising for friends and fame and fortune, and do what the Word of God says and commands, heed the wisdom of God in this hour, because you are not wiser than all the generations that have gone before us. God's Word is sure to 1,000 generations, and it will work itself out the same way it has for every generation that's preceded ours. The futility of trusting in our own wisdom and our own understanding. And so Jesus teaches them, and the reason I like chapter 4 here so much is his doctrine. And he taught them in his doctrine. Verse 2 of chapter 4 in Mark. And as he gives the interpretation of this parable that had just gone forth, we all know it very well. It says in verse 15, the sower having sown the word, and there were those by the wayside where the word is sown, but when they have heard, Satan comes immediately and takes away the word of God that was sown in their hearts. Can I remind us of one thing tonight? That truth does not just apply to the first year you've been saved. Well, you know, these young, and they've heard the word, and they're novices.

0: to the parking lot because our minds have already got caught up in something else that takes priority, that distracts us. We were sharing the Greek word in this parable that he talks about, this word being stolen from our hearts, being choked out in our lives. Distraction by attraction is what happens so often. He sows this in our lives. What more could I do, he said. What do you want me to do? I've given you everything that pertains to life and godliness. There needs to be a sobriety in our lives. You know, as we go on in the study and we get into the fruit of the Spirit, oh, beloved, if ever there was a day in our lives for a temperance, I look at my own life and now choosing to build a new home at this age in my life and looking at what's involved in it and all of the effort and the finances on all of these different things. And I've been asking the Lord, Lord, is this a distraction in my life? Is this something that's going to be a weight, that's going to be something that entwines me in these last hours? I want to finish this race with the same zeal that I started it, praise God. I want to be able to be aware of the things that the enemy is doing to bring down his people and his ministry, his church in this hour.
1: 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We're here to proclaim that Jesus Christ is Lord, to the glory of God the Father. 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

So here is the good news, my friends. The good news. There is, therefore, now no condemnation, no punishment, no curse for all those who are in Christ Jesus. All your fears have been taken away. Instead, hope has been given. Because God, out of His great love, redeemed us on the cross. So now, my friends, no power of hell and no scheme of man

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So here is the good news, my friends. The good news. There is, therefore, now no condemnation, no punishment, no curse for all those who are in Christ Jesus. All your fears have been taken away. Instead, hope has been given. Because God, out of His great love, redeemed us on the cross. So now, my friends, no power of hell and no scheme of man

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1: 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It says, "Your word is a lamp unto my feet and a light unto my path." We have God in us, and He is light, and therefore we are the light of the world. This song celebrates that light. We march in the light of God. 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